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The Grateful Dead returned to touring in June of 1976 after taking 20 months off to work on Blues for Allah, the Grateful Dead movie, and a bunch of great side projects. We're listening to set two of June 3rd, 1976, the first show of that tour. This concert recording is part of a wonderful new high-res streaming service called Play Dead, a collaboration of Rhino Records and Nugs. They started out with a fabulous stash of concert recordings from all eras, and they're adding two new shows every Tuesday. You can find out all about it by visiting playdead.app. Please stay tuned for more from 6376 when the Grateful Dead Hour continues.

It's the Grateful Dead Hour. I'm David Gans. I'm going to play the encore from 6376 for you now because the rest of set two is too long to fit into this segment. I'll play that for you next week. And remember, this show and a whole bunch more are now available in a new high-res streaming service called Play Dead. 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

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You also heard the encore from June 3rd, 1976 at the Paramount Theater in Portland, Oregon, beautifully remastered by Dave Glasser and available now for streaming on Play Dead. 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

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And from Dead Shows, a Grateful Dead concert-specific mobile reference app. Dead Shows offers set lists for every concert the band ever played, plus individual song, venue, and other stats, guest artists, and more. 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I'm gans@well.com. This has been Grateful Dead Hour number 1969. Thank you for your kind attention, everybody. I'm David Gans, and I'll meet you back here next week.

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1: Welcome to Indigenous in Music. I'm your host, Larry Kay, from the Ho-Chunk Nation. Today, we're celebrating 20 years on the radio. Starting in 2006, we broadcast our first show from Minneapolis, Minnesota. Now, after 400 guests and thousands of new and original tunes from Turtle Island, the beat goes on. Every week, your musical journey starts right here at the Say Magazine Studios in sunny Bradenton, Florida. Nothing has changed. Let's get ready. We're about to take off.

That's music from Cher and Sonny. All right, we're going to take off from where it all started, Minneapolis, Minnesota. Music now from Blue Dog. This is Stomp Dance. I'm Larry Kay. We are Indigenous in Music.

Tracy Bone. Soldiers of Love from Manitoba. One of my first guests. Geez, 20 years ago. Man, I'm telling you, we've been around the block, you can say. Right, right. All right, up to South Dakota. Here's Brulé and Robbie B. This is Stomp Dance.

Yeah, Mr. Carlos Santana. Man, that album goes way back when I was way back. Yeah. I want to invite you over to our homepage, indigenousmusic.com. Our new announcement is we have the new Indigenous in Music directory. 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Brand new. 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We'll get you the news as soon as it comes in. 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All right, Stevie Sellers, hook it up.

That was music from Tom B. of Exit, the creator. We're going to take a short break, and we will be right back. 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

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All right, time to head over to California. Here we go, Thunderhand Joe in the Medicine Show. Tamanka, Swamp, Dew.

Oh, yeah. Way back. That's Redbone. 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All right, we're going to head over to New Mexico. Here's the Plateros, Without You.

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In case you didn't know, we've been on the air for 20 years. 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We're going to turn it up for you. All right, over to LA. Here's Elastic Bond, Frecuencia Natural. I'm Larry Kay.

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We're going to take a short break, and we will be right back. 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I'm going to hook you up now with some music from Robbie Robinson. Here is In the Blood.

0: 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Hope you're enjoying today's show. 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
1: All right, we're not over yet. Here we go. Music now from Rematrination. Ceremony Beyond the Fence.

0: music from Tracy Lee Nelson. I'm Larry Kay. I'm a tribal member of the Ho-Chunk Nation. I get to hang out with you guys for the last 20 years.
1: I just want my baby back home.
0: And we love ya. Here's Tribes, Long Black Cadillac. Yeah.

Oh yeah, Technicolor Fabrics. Time to head over to California. Here's Sean Perry. Pipe of Peace. I'm Larry Kay. We are Indigenous and Muzak.

Oh yeah, music from Cinematic. Here's Upground. These guys were on my show 20 years ago when they were about 20 years old. From California. This one's Brady Wagon. We are indigenous in music.

0: Me pone a gozar.
1: Yeah. Elastic Bond. We're going to take a short break, and we'll be right back. The Indigenous music industry finally has a home of its own. The new Indigenous in Music directory is now live, connecting artists, bands, labels, media, festivals, and fans from across Turtle Island. 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

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It's time for the home stretch. Let's head up to BC. Here's Janet Panic. Sweet music.

0: Robbie Robinson, In the Blood. That's from his classic Masters album. Hey, if you ever want to get a hold of me, feel free to email me at larry@indigenousandmusic.com and I'll email you back. Also, any questions about the new Indigenous and Music Directory, feel free to give me a ring. Yeah, let's hook it up. Here's Taya Quino.
1: 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Só quero...

0: That's music from Defy. All right, up to South Dakota, Richie DeServa. Here's Never Felt Better.
1: Hey, mama. I hate to do it, but I know I got you at the Raptors.

Oh, yeah. That's music from way back. War. From Cheech and Chong days. That's what I'm talking about. We're going to take a short break, and we will be right back. 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
2: 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We've only just begun. And the beat goes on.

Well, that was a first. Sonny and Cher, hanging with Larry K on his 20th year anniversary. I hope you're enjoying today's show. If you missed part of today's show, always find us where we hang. Thank you for tuning in to Indigenous in Music and supporting us and our musicians. Indigenous in Music has been produced by Larry K. Our engineer is Paul Salvatore. Our theme music is composed by Lenny Long. Today's show has been recorded at the Say Magazine Studios in Bradenton, Florida. 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Have yourself a good evening and a good night. It's been a fun 20 years and I ain't going nowhere. I'll be back again next week. Until next time, from all of us here at Indigenous in Music, adios.

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2: Coming to you from the end of the road, it's Alaska's showcase for great music, Acoustic Accents. Hi, everybody, and thanks so much for tuning in. As always, it's great to have you along. We got a wonderfully diverse mix of music lined up this week, starting with some Americana and a few old favorites from Jake Armading, Claire Lynch, and Pony Bradshaw. From there, we'll lean into some gospel-tinged blues with Ruthie Foster, Ronnie Arbaugh and Daisy Mayhem, and the amazing Mavis Staples. Later in the program, it's indie folk from Goodnight Moonshine, Ben Bedford, and Humbird. And we'll wrap things up with a dose of Grassicana from Allison Brown, Clay Street Unit, and Yonder Mountain String Band. All that and plenty more, it's coming up right here on Acoustic Accents.

Now, you don't have to listen. Just keep doing what you do. She's only one more hurt away, boy, from walking out on you. But if you want to keep her, one thing you better know. Once she gets to walking, she won't have far to go. You know that

And that was Johnny Duncan with She Can Put Her Shoes Under My Bed. Next up, we got some Kris Kristofferson with Silver Tongued Devil. I hope you guys are enjoying the music tonight. It's like 80 degrees outside, beautiful, sunny. Oh, and the first boat into Galena was Tommy Kriska in BB Bones at 6:09. And the winner of the minute pool was Hillary. Hooray, hooray, hooray. And next song.

I said, hey, little girl, don't you know he's the devil? He's everything.

Chris Christopherson with Silver-Tongued Devil. Next up, we have Nitty Gritty Dirt Band. Happy birthday, Tina Louise Burgett. I mean, Chriska. This song is going out to you, Fishing in the Dark.

And that's a little bit of nitty gritty dirt band Fishing in the Dark. And that's a happy birthday going out to Tina Louise Kriska. Have a great day. Next up, we got Leonard Skinner with the Ballad of Curtis Lowe.

That's a little bit of Rolling Stones with Get Off My Cloud, going out to the people in championship game. I want to say it was Hoosier women versus Galena women. I don't know the score, otherwise I'd give you an update. So this is going out to the loser of that game, Queen. Another one bites the dust.

And that is Queen with another one, Bites the Dust, going out to the loser of this game against Huslia versus Galena. Next up, we got Rolling Stones with She Was Hot.

feeling all right. This next one's going out to Phyllis Stickman, who is riding around cruising with the tunes. Leo Sayer, More Than I Can Say.

And that's a little bit of Leo Sayer going out to Phyllis Stickman. That Ronnie Stickman better love you more than he can say. I joke, but next song, we got a song request going out to the sweetest, greatest mother ever. I love you, my mama. And the song is going out to Miss Darlene Byfield from your son, Brad Byfield. Frenzy Ford with September Fields.

Mona to Miss Darlene Byfield from your son, Brad Byfield, because you're the greatest, sweetest mother around. Next up, we got Robert Palmer going out to all the boat racers out there. Some guys have all the luck.

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I hope you guys can pull it off at 6 a.m. and blast off. Next up, we got the Commodores with Brick House.

That is Commodores with Brick House. Next up, we have a song dedication going out to Lily Evans at the Elders Center from your daughters, Sherry, Diane, Karen, Sylvia, Holly. Name them all. Ace, Cannon by Tough.

to Ace Cannon with Tough. That's going out to Lily Evans up there at the Elder Center from all your daughters. Next up, we got a little bit of ELO. Don't Bring Me Down.

was Electric Light Orchestra with Don't Bring Me Down. Next up, we have... Oh, if you want to call in a song request for your best boat racer, driver, team, whatever they're called. I'm not exactly sure what they're called. And it's KIYU 907-656-7456. And the next song is Scorpions, No One Like You.

was The Scorpions with No One Like You. And we got a song request for Redbone, Come and Get Your Love.

And that's a little bit of Red Bone with Come and Get Your Love. This next song is going out to all the competitors today in the 5 mile dyke race. Talk about a brutal one in the heat. This is going out to you ladies. We were awesome today. So you're getting Tina Turner with the best.

with You're the Best. And that's going out to all the competitors today. And a huge shout out to Marilyn Burgett. Did it in 38 minutes, the dyke race. Whew. I did it in 42:06, so I was like 4 minutes behind her, but I felt those 4 minutes. So next up, we have Red Hot Chili Peppers song dedication, I Could Have Lied.

the Red Hot Chili Peppers, I Could Have Lied. Can't we all? Next up, we got Deep Purple with Knockin' at Your Back Door. Who's that?

the bank today. Click Bishop and Greta Shirk running for governor, passing out berry buckets. And our next song is AC/DC, Shook Me All Night Long.

0: DC, you shook me all night long. Hold on. And then the next song coming up is Ike and Tina Turner with Proud Mary. Going out to everybody rolling on the river.
1: You know, every now and then I think you might like to hear something from us. Nice and easy. But there's just one thing, you see. We never ever do nothing nice and easy. We always do it nice and rough. But we're gonna take the beginning of this song and do it easy. But then we're gonna do the finish rough. It's the way we do Proud Mary.
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little bit of Ike and Tina Turner with Proud Mary going out to everybody rolling on the river tonight. Next up, we got John Landry, Bring It On. And this is coming from Lily going out to all the baseball fans.

Bring It On and a little bit of a boat race update. Someone called in and asked who came in when. So this is very unofficial. But the first boat to get to Galena was BB Bones, captained by Tommy Kryska, his daughter Shanae Kryska, and William Atla. And they arrived in Galena at 6:09. Next boat to arrive in Galena was Shadows on the Kaikuk, captained by Clinton Huntington. And I did not see who his crew is. And the next boat after that was 6:17. And that is Ken Harding. And I want to say his daughter and son are racing with him, but I do not know their names. Next boat was at 6:54. Bad Beanie. And that is Ken Newman, not the pilot, his son. And I do not know who's in his boat either. The last boat to get here was at 7:08, Resurrection, and it was driven by Tom Huntington, and his crew, I think, is his son Malachi and son-in-law, I think maybe that's what he is, Shay Elman Pitka. So that is what I know about the boat races. Next up is the tournament, and I want to say Galena women might have won. Call in if I'm wrong. And then our song is Great White, once bitten, twice shy.

great Herb event with Karina Karina. And I got a phone call from Lucy Boots down there in Jackson. She wants to hear Reminds Me of You by Mr. Van Morrison.

0: in everything I do.
1: And that is Reminds Me of You by Mr. Van Morrison from Lucy Boots down there in Jackson. Next up, we got a little bit of Ya Ya by the Buckwheat Zydeco.

And that is Yaya with Buckwheat Zydeco. And next up, we got a song dedication going out to several people from several different people. All the same song. This song is like popular or something. This is Kenny Rogers and Dolly Parton, Islands in the Stream. Going out to Becky Earhart, Phyllis Earhart, and all the girls from Bonnie Thomas. And on a side note, Ethel from Toke is also sending this same song out to Shannon Hardy. I love you all.

is Island in the Stream. Kenny Rogers and Dolly Parton going out to Becky and Phyllis Earhart in Tanana. And all the other girlies coming from Miss Bonnie Thomas in Wichaji. And then we have Ethel down there in Toke sending out song requests to Shannon Hardy up there in Fort Yukon. So next up, we got a song request of Joey Michaels, Indian Rock and Roll, going out to John Madras and Ed Walton from Sheila herself.

crafty. I don't know what happened right there, but Joey Michaels, we'll come back to you. Maybe you were trying to come back to us in spirit. So, happy birthday, Al Boy, Nikolai in Caltech, Mr. Jeff Nikolai and Don and family from Fairbanks. We're calling to send you a happy birthday. I Don't Need No Rockin' Chair by George Jones.

And that is a happy birthday, Owlboy Nikolai, down there in Caltech, coming from Jeff, Don, and family in Fairbanks. I don't need your rocking chair. Next up, we got John Mellencamp with China Girl.

is China Girl with John Mellencamp. We're going to retry it again. Joey Michaels, Indian Rock and Roll, going out to John Madras and Ed Walton, coming from Sheila.

is Joey Michaels with Indian Rock and Roll, going out to John Madras, Ed Walton, coming from Sheila. This next song is going out to Jen Purinton, Neil Madras, some guy named Brad, and Lisa Patsy, since you guys who were cruising on the river today. A little bit of CCR with Up Around the Bend. You guys better come back up for the dance.

Jen, Neil, Lisa, and Brad. Thanks for coming up today. Next is Rod Stewart. We're having a party. Happy birthday, Tyler Roberts, from your grandma Vivian.

Roberts from your grandma, Vivian Byfield. Next up, we got a song request coming from Ethel. Happy Father's Day to all the fathers out there. And here we got the Judds with Grandpa, Tell Me About the Good Old Days.

And that is a happy Father's Day going out to all the fathers out there for tomorrow, coming from Ethel down there in Toke. And that was the Judds with Grandpa Tell Me About the Good Old Days. Next up, we got CCR with Green River.

And that is CCR with Green River. Next up, we got a song request for the Bee Gees, To Love Somebody. Going out to Kim Akyasuk from Bonnie Thomas.

the Bee Gees to Love Somebody. Going out to Kim in Fairbanks from Bonnie Thomas. Next up, we got a little bit of Queen with Don't Stop Me Now.

was Queen with Don't Stop Me Now. Next up, we got a song request going out to Miss Martha Dinker Turner down there in Jackson. Angel in Blue by the J. Geils Band.

is Angel in Blue going out to Martha Dinker Turner down there in Jackson. Next up, we got a little bit of Fats Domino with Whole Lot of Lovin'.

that's Fats Domino, and he got a whole lot of loving for you. Next up, we got a song dedication going out to Mr. Ken Harden, who's racing the Mayhem race boat. He wants to hear a little bit of CCR because he's rolling on the river with Proud Mary. Coming from your Fairbanks cheerleading group, Mariah and crew.

is a little bit of CCR rolling on the river, going out there to Ken Harden. He's racing the Mayhem boat this weekend, and I think he came in third here unofficially. Next up is a song request going out to Miss Maggie Ambrose in Hughes, coming from Keith Byfield out there on the mine. Rolling Stones with Angie.

Rhinestone, summer love is in the air. Going out to Maggie Ambrose and Hughes from Keith Byfield out on the mine. Next up, we got a song request going out to Shannon and Mike from Rachel and Ted. A little bit of Ella Langley with Choosing Texas.

0: That is Ella Langley, choosing Texas, going out to Shannon and Mike, coming from Rachel and Ted. Next up, we got a song request going out to Braylon, D'Angelo, and Luca, coming from their grandma, Josephine. A little bit of Dr. Hook with the cover of the Rolling Stones.
1: I don't believe it. Don't touch me. Hey, Ray. Hey, Sugar. Tell them who we are.
2: Well, we're big rock singers. 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And we're loved everywhere we go.
1: That sounds like us.
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0: beautiful.
1: Ah, beautiful. I hope you guys are smiling. D'Angelo, Luca, and Braylon, that song's going out to you from your Grandma Josephine. Next up, we got John Fogerty with Center Field, going out to Rachel from Melanie. Hope you guys are enjoying the music tonight. If you want to call in a request, it is 907-656-7456.

little bit of center field going out to Rachel from Melanie. Next up, we got a little Black Betty by Ram Jam.

was Black Betty by Ram Jam. Next up, we got a song request going out to Miss Janice Demoski from Jen Purinton. A little bit of John Fogerty, Don't You Wish It Was True.

Don't You Wish It Were True by John Fogerty. Going out to Janice Demoski from Jen Purinton. The man called Roe called up and he wants to hear a little bit of Don't Touch Me by Etta James. He said he thought Mickey Woods wrote this song.

that is Don't Touch Me by Etta James, requested by Ro. Next up, we got a song request going out to all the fathers out there who are celebrating Father's Day tomorrow. For all the dads that hold it down and pay the bills and do the dad things they're supposed to do. Here is George Thorogood, Bad to the Bone.

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Oh, and the single mamas out there that are pulling double time. Next up, we got Eagles, One of These Nights.

the Eagles with One of These Nights. Next up, we got a song request going out to Happy Birthday, Chastity Wrightan. I hope you tear up the dance floor tonight. Rolling Stones, Honky Tonk Woman.

with Rolling Stones and Honky Tonk Woman, and it's the perfect song request for happy birthday, Chastity Wrightan. I hope you tear up the dance floor tonight. And this is going out to all you ladies who are going out tonight. I Feel a Sin Coming On by Pistol Annies. I hope you guys get wild.

Cola, that's going out to all you women going out tonight, because you feel a sin coming on. Next up, we got the Doobie Brothers with Black Water.

the Doobie Brothers with Blackwater, and we have a happy birthday request going out to Miss Nakant Vent. Her birthday's tomorrow. Actually, it's in like half an hour. So she wanted to hear Van Morrison with Brown Eyed Girl. Happy birthday, Nakant.

Girl, happy birthday in a convent. I hope you have a wonderful day tomorrow. And this is a happy Father's Day going out to Robert Walker down there in Anvik. Coming from Cassie and Brad. The House is a Rockin' by Stevie Ray Vaughan.

Mr. Robert Walker. Happy Father's Day coming from Cass and Brad. Next up, we got a song request for Conway Twitty, Slow Hands.

And that was Conway Twitty with Slow Hand. And then next up, we got a little bit of John Earhart

And that was John Earhart singing See You Again. Next up, we got Leonard Skinner, Gimme Three Steps.

Lynyrd Skynyrd with Gimme Three Steps. Next up, we got Jay Giles Band with Hard Driving Man.

That was J. Geil's band, Hard Driving Man. Next up, we got Home by Edward Sharpe and the Magnetic Zeros.

That was Home by Edward Sharp and the Magnetic Zeros. Next up, we got a song request from Jim Bob by Dr. John. Right place, wrong time.

0: wrong time. Last song request of the night coming from Rose Dayton. She wants to send it out to everybody, all her friends listening, wondering why.
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0: Quick warning, this episode has a lot of discussion of trauma and violence, including sexual violence and abusive relationships.
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2: Wait, you're listening?
3: Okay.
2: All right.
3: Okay.
2: All right.
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5: Radiolab.
4: From
2: WNYC.
3: See?
2: Yeah.
0: Hey, I'm Latif Nasser. This is Radiolab. And today it is producer and reporter Sara Kari's turn at the campfire to tell a story.
6: Yes. And we are going to kick it off with a story that I heard from a guy named David King.
7: Okay. Yes. Yeah. My name is David King and I'm a writer.
6: And tell me, David, how did you get obsessed with this story?
7: Well, I had the chance to live in Sweden in the 90s. And I used to walk past the square where the robbery took place every day on the way to the library, to the like the Royal Library for another project. And I always heard of it. It was a big deal in Sweden. But I had no idea how good the story was. I mean, it just had everything.
6: So this story, it starts off with a robbery, one that maybe you've even heard of before. But it becomes so much more than that, because it would end up giving birth to an idea that lives in my head, in your head, in all of our heads, that has become kind of hard to shake loose.
7: Oh, yeah.
0: Okay.
6: But maybe I should just tell you the basic story first.
0: Okay, yeah. Okay, let's do that. Let's do that.
6: So, August of 1973.
7: Thursday, August 23rd, 1973.
6: In Stockholm, Sweden.
7: Downtown Stockholm.
6: In this sort of big square in the downtown. It's called Norrmalmstorg. It's got restaurants and shops and a big, fancy bank.
7: Sveriges Kreditbank. Sverige means Sweden. And on Thursday morning, the bank had just opened. A tall, muscular man enters the bank. He has a lady's wig on.
6: Gray zippered sweatshirt.
7: He has some makeup on.
6: This kind of bronzing powder.
7: A pair of tinted sunglasses. And all of a sudden, he rips out a submachine gun, fires in the air, says the party starts. Down on the floor.
6: But instead of just grabbing the money in the bank and running out the door, this guy, his name is Jana Erik Olsen, he starts taking hostages.
7: They're all young.
6: Ends up with three women and one man.
7: They were all bank employees, and he wants to use them as leverage for bargaining.
6: And this is not something that really ever happened in Sweden at the time. So the police,
7: they arrive on the scene fast.
6: Oh, the police car is kind of pulled up
7: right outside the building in the square.
6: Start stationing snipers on buildings near the bank.
7: On rooftops.
6: And right away, alerts are going out on the newswire.
7: The press is there really fast.
6: All the major newspapers and TV and radio stations. So Jana is in the lobby with the hostages, and he starts yelling his demands to the police.
7: He wants 3 million Swedish crowns, which is a lot of money.
6: Like today, it would be like 5 million U.S. dollars. But the really crazy thing is that then he demands that the police bring him
7: Clark Olofsson. Sweden's most notorious gangster.
0: What?
6: So Clark Olofsson,
7: 26 years old, he's very handsome. Very charismatic.
6: He was famous for robbing banks and breaking out of prison, but he was also very charming and sort of a media darling.
7: He had become something of a folk hero to Sweden at the time. And I mean, in fact, I saw this one list of the 10 most influential people in Sweden. Clark was one of them.
0: Oh, wow.
6: Yeah. So anyway, Jana,
7: he wants Clark released from prison and brought to the bank.
6: And incredibly, the cops,
7: they actually release Clark. They actually do it. They actually bring him in.
6: So Clark Olofsson är just nu under transport. Some hours later, Clark is walking into the bank. And at this point, the media coverage just completely blows up. It just becomes this huge national news story. 24-hour coverage, live updates are on the clock.
7: At one point, you had about 70% of the entire country watching this.
6: So pretty much the entire country is following all the news of Jana's demands, all the moves the police are making, but pretty quickly, everyone's attention turns to the hostages.
7: Yeah, the police start to see the hostages doing unexpected things.
6: By this time, Jana and the hostages are sort of back in the bank vault, and the police have made their way into the lobby of the bank. And at a certain point, Jana lets the hostages go to the bathroom.
7: And hostages go to the bathroom.
6: One by one, unaccompanied. They go down some stairs and around the corner, out of sight of Jana and Clark. And then they...
7: And go back to the vault.
6: On the way back, walking right past a bunch of police officers.
7: They could have run out. They could have left. But instead, they go back to the gunman.
0: Huh.
7: Like, what? Why in the world? What's happening? What's going on here?
6: And anytime they come out of the vault to talk to the police, their body language is kind of weird.
7: That's right. And Clark comes out with the hostages. He has his arm around them. And one of the police chief thinks that they're frowning at him. And there's a sense of hostility.
6: But the stories about these hostages really start to blow up when Clark manages to find a phone and brings it back into the vault.
7: Clark is calling his friends in the media.
6: And at some point, the TV program Aktuelt manages to get one of the hostages, this young woman named Elizabeth, on the line. So they ask her, you know, how are you doing? How are you holding up? And she says, you know...
7: So we're in good shape. We've been looked after. They've been real gentlemen toward us.
6: And when the reporter is like, so the four of you are just sitting there hanging out?
7: Elizabeth corrects them, says, no, we're not four. We're six.
6: Then Radio Sweden gets an interview with another one of the hostages, Christine Enmark.
5: Christine Enmark.
7: Christine comes on the line.
8: We interview her. We were not sure what she was going to say.
6: This is Bro Jansen. He was an editor at Radio Sweden at the time. And he told me that Christine basically says...
8: She's more afraid of the police than she is of the robber or Clark Olofsson.
6: The police are the real danger here.
8: That was extremely unexpected.
6: Like they're bad-mouthing the police?
8: Who trusts a robber armed more than she trusts the police?
6: And to the people listening to the interview, it's just weird because she doesn't sound scared or distressed.
8: Not depressed or anything like that at all. Mm. She just sounded angry, actually.
6: And so now everyone at home is glued to the news, trying to figure out what is going on with these women who seem to be siding with the gunmen.
7: Again, if you weren't brought into this story yet, you have another reason to be glued to your television or your radio.
6: And for 6 days, the hostage crisis carries on like this. There are reports that the hostages are helping Jana and Clark destroy security footage, that they are insisting to the police to let Jana and Clark go, and that they want to go with them. And at the end of this whole thing, when the police get them all out of the vault, you can see this on video, and they're all saying goodbye to each other like they're old friends.
9: Yes, so there were hugs and kisses.
6: And at one point, the police are sort of forcing Clark down, and Christine says...
7: Don't hurt him, don't hurt him.
6: And she turns to Clark and says, we'll see each other again.
0: Wow.
6: So in the days that followed, what you had was all these articles and news reports trying to make sense of everything, and you get all these experts saying that what happened here is that these women, Elizabeth and Christine in particular, had formed an attachment to their captors, to Jana and Clark, potentially even a romantic attachment. Basically, that they had developed what we all now know as Stockholm Syndrome.
0: I got it. Wow. So this is the origin of that. Mm. This is where Stockholm Syndrome comes from.
6: Yes.
7: I went in with the idea, this is how it began. I thought that was going to be the story. But I had no idea how much we had wrong with it.
6: According to David King, who ended up writing a whole book about this called 6 Days in August, when he dug into the details of this case, the whole story sort of got flipped on its head.
7: I mean, from the beginning, in a way, because again...
6: In particular, David says, what you see is the police, from the very beginning, had no idea what they were doing.
10: This was the first time that something like this had ever happened.
6: This is Lars-Erik.
11: Lars-Erik Karlsson.
10: jag vem jag är.
6: He was one of the first police officers on the scene, and he's being translated here by reporter Alice Edwards.
10: Någon större vana hade.
5: We had no experience negotiating these kinds of things.
10: På det sättet som finns idag.
6: So pretty much right away, what they do is they bring in somebody to be their negotiator.
7: Yes, the psychiatrist, Niels Beirut.
11: Dr. Niels Beirut har...
12: The most famous psychiatrist of the time.
6: This is a reporter who was covering the situation at the time.
12: My name is Åsa Moberg, and I'm a writer and freelance journalist.
6: And she told me that Niels Beirut...
12: Ingenting som han inte har... He was supposed to be the best negotiator with those people in the bank vault.
6: So he was supposed to be talking to Jana and Clark and then advising the police on what to do.
12: It doesn't always seem like it was very good advice.
6: For example, when Jana asked for all that money, at first the police seemed to be trying to meet his demands.
7: The police are scrambling to try to get this money.
6: And Niels Beirut actually walks in with the money. But it turns out to be sort of obvious that they're traceable bills. Which ends up making Jana, who already seems unstable, even more pissed off. And that at the same time, they're escalating the situation by...
7: Coming down the staircase, coming in other entrances.
6: Trying to sneak into the bank lobby.
5: And we try to see what's happening.
7: And trying to, you know, crawl into this scene. So they can shoot him.
10: Then Janne
5: shoots at me.
6: Whoa.
5: 7 bullets. Like a silhouette around my head.
6: So Jana's really freaking out, ends up pulling the hostages back deeper into the bank. And when Jana demands that they bring Clark into the bank, well, they agree because...
7: They're hoping Clark could be a help. I mean, the police were kind of desperate.
6: But instead, they just handed Jana a charming, media-savvy accomplice who knew what he was doing. And from there, it's just like misstep after misstep. I mean, at one point when Jana and Clark and the hostages are in the vault, the police bring in beers, but then it's so obvious that the beers have been drugged that Jana catches it right away.
7: He takes it and he just shakes it a little bit. There's a fizz. He realizes that these bottles have been opened.
0: Oh, man.
6: Which just made everything worse. Now, inside the bank, from the hostages' point of view, of course, at first, they were terrified of Jana.
13: I thought he was crazy. He was so nervous. Was very frightening for me.
6: So this is actually one of the hostages, Christine Enmark, in an interview that she did with podcast host Terrence Mickey. And she told him that while she was scared at first, once Clark showed up...
13: The situation became totally different. He said, you can't have the girls tied up like this. He was calming everything down. And Janne became very calm. So I thought, wow, what's... happening.
6: So while the police are sneaking in and trying to shoot them or sending in drugged beers, it's starting to feel like Jana and Clark are on their side.
7: You know, the hostages want to call home. They want to call their family.
6: Clark goes out. He finds the phone.
7: Brings them back to the vault. Hostages can call home. Jana and Clark make it happen.
6: Now, at this point, Jana and Clark have demanded a car. And the police got them a car and agreed to let them drive away. And Jana and Clark are nervous, so Elizabeth and Christine volunteer to go with them as collateral. And the cops are saying, no, we can't do that. We can't let you go. But, you know, for Elizabeth and Christine, they just want to get out of the bank. And this is where you get those phone calls where they're talking to the media, where you hear them saying these guys are being gentlemen and they're more scared of the police than they are of Jana and Clark. Okay, then maybe the craziest thing of all happens. Around this time, Clark has called in a favor from one of his journalist friends and manages to get connected to the Prime Minister of Sweden, Olaf Palme. And so Christine gets on the phone with him.
7: Christine is like, almost like begging.
13: I said, I want to go with these guys.
7: You know, let us go. We want to go.
6: Olaf Palme, meanwhile...
7: He'd been woken up from a nap.
6: He listens to everything Christine has to say, and he's like, no.
7: We can't do that, he says. You know, we have law and order. And Christine is like, oh, you can tell me about law and order some other time.
6: And then, according to Christine, the prime minister says...
13: Wouldn't it feel good for you to die on your post?
0: What?
6: Yeah.
0: Why would he say that? What a tone-deaf thing to say.
6: Yeah.
7: The authorities denied that that was said. It's not in the transcript, right? But part of the transcript is missing.
6: Interesting.
7: I think it happened. And I think I know exactly where it happened. Because you can read the transcript, and all of a sudden, you can hear Elizabeth saying something. There are enough dead heroes out there, and it makes absolutely no sense.
6: Yeah.
7: Except this little spot, if you put it in, you know.
6: Makes sense.
7: If you insert that part where I think it is, then it makes sense. And Christine said it, Yana said it, you know, Clark, they all heard it.
6: Oh, wow. Okay.
7: So.
13: I was 23. I have this very low status at the bank, of course.
6: It's like one of those moments where just like all the blood drains out of you.
0: Right. The person who's supposed to be most in your corner is like doesn't care whether you live or die.
13: When he said that, I thought, you don't understand nothing.
6: Shortly after that, Niels Beirut and the police make a decision that would turn this whole situation into a total nightmare scenario. They sneak up to the door of the vault and...
13: I remember hearing when the door was shut.
6: They lock Christine and Elizabeth and the other hostages in there with Clark and Yana.
0: So now they're trapped in a vault.
6: Yeah.
13: If you excuse me, that's when the shit really hit the fan.
7: They call him a monster, they call him a madman, and now we're locking the hostages up with him. If you back someone in a corner, they can become dangerous. And honestly, he felt like a rat, you know, caught in a trap.
0: What was their, they just hadn't thought it out. They just were like, let's contain them. Let's trap them in the vault. Did they have a plan trapping them in the vault?
6: Well, it turns out it kind of was a little bit deliberate.
7: Niels Beirut realizes the more time these people spend together, the more likely, we hope, that they will start seeing each other as human beings. They will be less as objects, less as leverage points.
6: It's as if his strategy, his actual intentional strategy, was some version of like mutual Stockholm syndrome, and he's literally trying to create that attachment. And in some ways, he does.
9: The police had managed to bug the vault.
7: I had the access to the conversations that they had. They're talking about, you know, their hopes and their dreams and what's the meaning of life? A little philosophy. What books have you read? And talking like old friends.
6: They start doing things to pass the time, like playing tic-tac-toe.
7: They're even playing cards, playing poker. And they got a lot of money to play poker.
6: They're in there now, and the vault is locked, and so they don't have food. But
7: Yana had saved some pears, and he pulled it out and split it up, divided it into six. And one of the hostages, or a couple of them, noticed that he kept the smallest piece for himself.
6: Hmm. Meanwhile, the police
13: started drilling.
6: From above, we start to drill holes down into the concrete. This is Jan Olsen. My full name is
11: Jan Erik Olsen.
0: Wait, so the bank robber?
6: No, actually, Jan was a police officer on the scene who happens to have the same name. But he told me that
11: the
14: drilling was very loud. The entire building started to rumble. It must have been a horrible noise for the people inside the vault. I remember that there was some kind of scent, like a smell of something grinding hard against stone.
13: The light went out.
6: The vault goes suddenly dark because the police have drilled through some electrical wiring.
9: They're drilling. Jan is like, don't drill. He has hostages underneath, you know, the falling concrete.
6: Even strings up nooses and puts them around the hostages' necks as a threat.
9: But they keep drilling.
13: Day and night for I don't know how many hours, how many days.
9: So, I mean, it was a nightmare situation.
0: Yeesh.
6: And then comes...
9: gas through the holes.
6: Tear gas.
14: And then something I'll never forget. Was the screams from below. These violent screams.
9: You could hear on the tape the coughing, the choking.
14: Devoured by the gas.
9: Help, help. And it takes over 30 minutes.
6: 30 minutes?
9: Yeah.
6: After that, Yana finally surrenders. They all come out of the vault.
13: And when I look out, I see these guys. looking like Rambo.
6: And the police are right there.
9: No shirt on.
6: Because they don't want to get tear gas stuck on their clothes.
0: Weird.
6: And you know, this is that moment where after going through all of that together, the hostages are hugging and saying goodbye to Clark and Yana. And so they drag them all out to the front of the bank where they have ambulances lined up with stretchers laid out. And
9: the hostages were ordered to lie down on the stretcher.
13: And I refused. I wanted to walk out because I was so angry of the whole situation.
15: Det var Kristin Enmark, men hon satt upprest och verkade.
6: At the end of it all,
15: här har de två första ambulanserna.
6: The hostages all get taken to the hospital.
13: I read my journals from the hospital, and it was very emotional. It shows how scared I was when I came there, how I couldn't sleep, how I wanted someone to hold my hand. I was screaming.
6: And a doctor walks into the room.
9: And the first question that Christine received was, are you in love with Clark?
0: Oh, weird.
9: Christine is like just flabbergasted by this. Like, what? The psychiatrist couldn't believe that she was not. Or another thing, they couldn't believe that Yana and Clark had not made some sort of pass at them.
6: And this story of this attachment, including the baseless rumors of romance, it continues along these lines, like long after the fact. Like when the case eventually gets to trial, there's a rumor about the hostages refusing to testify against Yana and Clark.
9: They testified. I read it. I read the entire court transcript.
6: There's rumor that they got together and tried to raise money for the defense of either Yana or Clark. That didn't happen. No.
9: I've read PhD dissertations on this subject, and they'll confuse. They confuse Elizabeth and Christine or Brigitte. I mean, a lot of basic details get bungled. I don't know. It's amazing how something gets going and somebody quotes it and doesn't check, and it gets quoted again and again, and then you get this absurd monster in the end.
6: Now, I should say, like, during and right after the actual robbery, psychologists didn't really talk about what happened to these women as some kind of generalized disorder. In fact, no one really even used the phrase Stockholm syndrome.
0: Huh.
6: But when we come back, we're gonna take a break. Mm-hmm. When we come back, we're going to trace the path of this idea that we all know from this rumor-laden Swedish bank all the way into your head.
0: Okay.
16: 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Four walls and

0: Hey, I'm Latif Nasser. This is Radiolab. We are back with Sara Qari.
1: Hello.
0: Talking about Stockholm Syndrome.
1: Or the thing that, as I said right before break, in the months after the hostage crisis, wasn't yet even called Stockholm Syndrome.
0: Hmm.
1: According to David King, the idea of this, like, being a syndrome actually comes from...
2: from the New York Police Department.
1: The NYPD.
0: What?
1: Yeah.
0: Why?
1: So... in the early 1970s, hostage negotiations were a relatively new thing.
3: No police department anywhere had any kind of systematic approach for what to do. And it was, you know, let's see if we can talk or the hell with it. We're going in.
1: This is Ed Conlin.
3: My name is Edward Conlin, and I was a detective with the NYPD, and I'm also a writer.
1: And he's written a lot about the moment when hostage negotiation as a practice emerged.
3: And one of the things that interests me about it is that it was created in response to the 1972 Munich Olympics when Israeli athletes were taken hostage and killed. And we had a chief here who said, do we have a plan? What do we do if that something like that happened in New York City? The answer was no. And he said, let's come up with something.
1: And the guy who was tasked with coming up with something was a police officer named Harvey Schlossberg.
4: Harvey Schlossberg, a former detective with a degree in psychology.
3: If there was a museum of New York Jewish accents...
5: that's all it is.
3: Harvey's would be in it.
1: Yeah.
5: You can say a lot of things wrong. It doesn't really matter.
3: He's got the 70s sideburns. Mm. He smokes a pipe.
1: And so all through the summer of 1973, Harvey's trying to figure out what they should do.
3: And in August of 1973, you have the bank robbery in Sweden.
1: Harvey hears about it. He reads up on the case. And shortly after...
5: Stockholm Syndrome? Well, I'm not going to go through the whole Stockholm Syndrome at this
1: there's
5: point.
1: There's footage of him using the phrase Stockholm Syndrome with a group of New York City police officers.
5: At this point, let me suffice to say the Stockholm Syndrome simply means the forming of a relationship.
0: Oh, wow. So this is the guy, Mr. Stockholm Syndrome himself.
1: Yeah. And specifically what he would tell police officers in these trainings is...
5: you should not trust the hostage. The hostage will side with the criminal.
3: Don't automatically assume they know who the good guys are and who the bad guys are.
5: You cannot share intelligence with the hostage. The hostage will tell the criminal everything you tell him.
0: Wow. That's like, it's not a one-off thing. It's like a just presume that's true.
1: Yeah. And Harvey and his team, they train the FBI, and then they start traveling all over the place.
3: They trained the world.
1: I mean, they trained 7,000 officers across 1,500 different police departments.
0: Wow. It's so interesting that so much of this is a, it's like a cop diagnosis, right? It's like,
1: yeah,
0: it's like law enforcement and, I don't know, the psychologists working with them as the ones defining what this is.
1: Yeah, totally. But then in 1974, it leapt out of the police training handbook and into the public consciousness.
6: There's been a big kidnapping on the West Coast. The victim is Patricia Hearst.
1: Thanks to the kidnapping of Patty Hearst.
0: Oh.
6: The granddaughter of the legendary William Randolph Hearst.
1: So

0: February of 1974, just 6 months after Stockholm, Patty Hearst, 19-year-old heiress to the Hearst family fortune, is kidnapped by this group called the Symbionese Liberation Army.
1: Dragged screaming half-naked from her Berkeley apartment.
0: She's kept in a closet, beaten, and raped.
1: Then, 71 days after the kidnapping, a bank robbery by the SLA.
0: 2 months later, the SLA is robbing a bank in San Francisco, and
1: in the middle of it all,
2: the girl in the wig with the automatic rifle was Patricia Hearst.
0: She appeared to be helping them rob the bank. Then she actually gave an interview saying that she joined them.
3: Oh, I've been given the choice of one, being released in a safe area, or two, joining the forces of the Symbionese Liberation Army and fighting for my freedom and the freedom of all oppressed people. I have chosen to stay and fight.
0: And sort of like with the Stockholm situation, when people heard this interview, they just thought she didn't sound the way that someone who's been kidnapped and beaten should sound.
4: Yeah.
0: There's no hint of
4: coercion or anything.
0: Yeah. And so some people started to think maybe she's brainwashed. Other people to this day think that she was ideologically aligned with the SLA. And as the entire nation was trying to make sense of all of this, in June of 1974...
1: Well, I have to give Truman equal time.
5: So well, yeah. I think...
0: Truman Capote goes on The Tonight Show with Johnny Carson.
1: Somerset Maugham referred to him as the hope of modern literature.
0: Super famous writer, like wrote Breakfast at Tiffany's and
4: yeah.
0: In Cold Blood.
1: Fiction, nonfiction writer, probably one of our times. Would you welcome Mr. Truman Capote?
0: He sits down with Johnny Carson and he explains, well, you know what I think is happening with Patty Hearst is...
5: It's what that thing called the Stockholm Syndrome. You know what the Stockholm Syndrome
1: is? No, I don't.
5: A couple of years back...
0: So he tells the whole original Stockholm story.
5: And they were having continuous sort of affairs, forced in the beginning.
0: False rumors and all.
5: These girls refused to testify against them. And one of them is now engaged to this convict and is going to marry him on his release.
0: That statement hits the newswires, and this totally bogus version of the Stockholm story just goes viral.
6: One of the women is waiting for the robber to get out of jail to marry him.
1: What?
7: One of the females went on to marry one of the captors.
0: Suddenly, everybody...
8: The Stockholm Syndrome and the mind control...
0: ...is talking about Stockholm Syndrome.
6: The individual is reduced to total helplessness.
0: And running with this idea that people, especially women, in these sort of hostage or kidnapping situations, become attached, even romantically... to their captors. And then through the 80s and into the 90s...
9: It's a very primitive, almost childlike attachment that develops.
0: People try using it to explain why some kidnapped kids seemingly never try to escape.
10: For 18 years, J.C. Dugard was held by a convicted sex offender.
11: She developed a bond with her abductor.
10: Elizabeth Smart, kidnapped from her Utah bedroom in 2002, never tried to run either.
0: And pretty soon, it's getting used to explain cult members, sex workers,
4: right.
0: Victims of sex trafficking, victims of child abuse.
4: Right. It's the when you have a hammer, everything looks like a nail kind of thing.
0: Yeah, totally. I mean, it's being used to explain things that are not at all like hostage situations. Most prominently, domestic abuse.
12: How do you deal psychologically with a woman who feels like the Stockholm Syndrome tied inextricably to the batterer?
13: So I think that the media really hooked onto this concept because it was mysterious. You know, how do these victims get changed in this situation? Well, here's a really simple explanation.
0: This is journalist Jess Hill.
14: I'm the author of See What You Made Me Do.
0: And Jess says when Stockholm Syndrome is applied to women who are caught in an abusive relationship, it can act as almost a cover for a much more deeply pernicious idea.
13: That actually women, they stayed with their abusers because they liked it.
0: It becomes clear how it draws on a long history of psychological theories that try to explain or maybe even explain away those relationships, going all the way back to the early 1900s.
13: From Sigmund Freud, who claimed to have discovered that there are these essential forces that drive human behavior. And according to Freud, all women who were essentially lesser for lacking a penis and envied men for having penises were innately masochistic and unconsciously sought to be punished. So in the 1940s and 50s, when you had, you know, Freudian theories are really at their peak, social workers who were working with what we term battered women They believed that women would actually look for men who would abuse them.
0: Then Jess says when you get to the 1970s, you start to have a supposedly more modern scientific understanding, drawing on physiological science about fight or flight and learned helplessness, to say that actually women stay in abusive relationships because they are rendered unable to act.
13: It still lays the blame on the victim for her abuse. It's your passivity that drove the perpetrator to actually abuse you in the first place.
0: And so Stockholm Syndrome comes around, and I think part of why it's so resonant is it ties all of those ideas into a super neat little package, right? Like you have elements of like, she's into it and also she's helpless. And those ideas are kind of just packaged together.
4: Yeah, it's a cocktail.
0: It's a cocktail.
4: Of those other ideas.
0: Yeah, that have been floating around in the culture. And these days it's still thrown around by the media.
4: Is it in the DSM?
0: No, actually it's not. And it never has been. And even though it's not in the DSM, you know, in the academic world, it still comes up. You'll see like a paper here or there that mentions it, or, you know, a psychologist going on TV that talks about it. And it's still sort of around.
15: Yeah, oh, yeah. In curriculum, it comes up. If you begin to work with law enforcement, it can come up periodically in that arena. It's just kind of part of the air that you breathe in a certain kind of way.
0: So this is Alan Wade. He's been a therapist for over 35 years.
15: Specializing in cases of interpersonal violence.
0: And Alan told me that about 8 years ago, he was working for a while in Sweden.
15: Out of the blue, one of my close colleagues said, would you like to meet the Stockholm Syndrome lady?
0: Meaning Christine Enmark.
15: The first person ever said to have Stockholm Syndrome is a bit of a rare opportunity. We arranged to meet in a Wayne's coffee shop in the central part of Stockholm. She said, are you interested in Stockholm Syndrome? And I said, well, honestly, I'm a little bit unsure about the idea. And she looked at me with a big smile and said, me too.
0: So Alan and Christine ended up talking for the next several hours.
15: One of the things I realized quickly is that none of the world experts on Stockholm Syndrome had ever talked with Christine. People had been traveling the globe talking about Stockholm Syndrome as experts.
0: But none of them, apparently, had ever asked her about her experience in the bank. So Alan just started talking to her about it.
15: Could I ask you this? Could I ask you that?
0: And he says that there were these moments in the conversation where it seemed like Christine was still trying to make sense of her own behavior.
15: She said to me, why did I volunteer to be the hostage that went with Jana Olsen to leave the bank? Why did I volunteer? So I asked for more detail about context. And I learned that there were three other hostages.
0: Christine talked about these other hostages, Sven and Elizabeth and Brigitta.
15: And when she said Brigitta's name, she began to tear up a little bit. And she told me, overhearing a phone call that Brigitta had from the bank vault with her husband, and said something like, yes, dear, I'm a hostage in the bank, and I won't be home for dinner. You're going to have to pick up the girls from school, and they'll be hungry. I left some fish at the back of the fridge, etc. So at that moment, I looked at Christine and I said, were you protecting those little girls by protecting their mother? And she looked at me with a very firm expression and said, you know, I had a purpose. So at that moment, the framework of so-called Stockholm Syndrome really fell apart like a house of cards.
0: So for Alan, clearly Christine wasn't helpless or weirdly under the sway of these bad men. She didn't have a syndrome. She was acting in a way that was rational, that made sense given the situation that she was in.
4: So it's like even patient zero didn't have the thing.
0: Yeah.
4: But now where does that leave you? Like what do you make of this?
0: I mean, obviously it's, as you said, Christine didn't have Stockholm Syndrome. And you can trace, as we have, how this thing that was started out as a lie becomes warped into this thing that we all know. And so I guess for a lot of the reporting, I've kind of been operating on that assumption. This is a lie. There's nothing here. But as I went through the reporting, I came across accounts of people that, you know, felt something for their captors, felt attached to their captors. And I haven't known what to do with it.
4: I don't know. I feel like I've even seen this in my own life. Like, there are people who are in these very complicated, toxic relationships, and they can't get out. Like, yeah. there is a thing to be explained.
0: I mean, yeah, true. And even when, you know, I go online and go poking around in places like Reddit or TikTok.
16: We need to talk about Stockholm Syndrome because
0: right away,
17: a very real trauma response that can happen called Stockholm Syndrome.
0: You can see that, like, for a lot of people,
16: also Stockholm Syndrome in relationships.
18: You start to sympathize with your abuser.
0: This thing that
18: I'm still kind of working for it.
0: Started out as a lie. Feels like
18: I feel like I'm like I have Stockholm Syndrome or something.
0: Their truth that they feel seen in some way by Stockholm Syndrome. They're self-diagnosing with it. And, you know, under every one of these TikToks, there's comments and comments of people being like, yes, that is me. And honestly, I just felt stuck. But after the break, I will tell you about how I got unstuck.
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0: Just a reminder, this episode contains detailed discussions of trauma and violence, including sexual violence and abusive relationships. I'm Latif. This is Radiolab. We are back with reporter-producer Sara Khari.
1: Yep.
0: And before the break, you were telling me how stuck you felt and how you weren't even now sure what to think of Stockholm Syndrome.
1: Right. So I did really want to talk to people that have actually been through something like this and are trying to reckon with their own experience.
0: How did they make sense of it themselves?
1: Yeah. Like, so
2: if there were to be a mess up, can I just pause for a second, like recollect myself?
1: Oh my gosh. Yeah.
2: Okay.
1: So I ended up talking to a couple of different people with very different experiences, but I want to start us off with this woman.
2: Yeah, absolutely.
1: Grace Stewart.
2: So I'm originally from the greater Philadelphia area, and I now do a lot of domestic violence advocacy through social media.
1: So I actually found her on TikTok, but she also has a podcast
2: called Why She Stayed.
1: And she does one-on-one coaching for people who are in abusive relationships.
0: Mm.
2: And I came into this space just through my own lived experience.
1: Grace herself was in an abusive relationship for several years.
2: There was a lot of emotional abuse, sexual abuse. There's so much.
1: And one of the things that I noticed in Grace's TikToks about the relationship, which is honestly what made me want to talk to her, is how despite all of that, when she was in the relationship, she would have a lot of conflicting feelings about walking away.
2: Yeah, absolutely.
1: I think I'm curious if and so I asked her, you know, had she ever come across Stockholm Syndrome and what did she think of it as a label or an explanation for her experience?
2: So, yeah, it's an interesting question.
1: And she told me that she did actually contemplate the term at one point in her relationship.
2: At the time, so many people just definitely wanted me to get out of it, but I was still very bonded to him. And I remember sitting in my recliner in my living room, just very disheveled. I hadn't eaten that day. I was just so sick with like anxiousness.
1: So sitting there on her couch, Grace says she opened up her computer.
2: And that's when I searched Stockholm Syndrome.
1: She says that when she read up on it, she felt relief.
2: I was like, okay, this feels like what I'm going through. Maybe I'm not insane.
1: Because, she says, it helped her start to see where her resistance to leaving and that feeling of being bonded to her ex was coming from.
2: People don't realize how much of domestic abuse is about confusion.
1: For Grace, it was,
3: I think I got it all wrong.
1: Confusion about what was even happening.
3: What if I overreacted and made something out of nothing?
1: Whether to judge her ex by his good days or his bad days.
2: Is he the good guy or is he the bad guy?
3: Is he kind or is he cruel?
1: Or if maybe,
3: am I a perpetrator? Am I a narcissist?
1: There was something wrong with her.
3: Let me just change this one thing about myself.
1: Grace says at the time she wasn't even sure what to call this thing that was happening to her.
2: I felt like I had nothing to point to, nothing concrete to say, this is what's happening to me. It's the thick confusion that kept me trapped.
1: And so when she ran into the idea of Stockholm, it was like, look, this is what's happening here.
2: And that was super, allowed me to take a deep breath. So if someone resonates with the term Stockholm at some point in their journey and it brings them clarity, then okay. It's not the term I would select as the best one. I related more to trauma bonding, which is the term that I find more appropriate for survivors, but it's a starting point.
0: Mm.
1: Thinking back to when I was stuck about whether Stockholm Syndrome was true or false or what, I think what I heard from Grace is that there is a grain of truth here that matches her experience, which is that
2: them as kind and caring, even though
1: you can feel care or loyalty or empathy or affection for someone who's treating you badly. But
2: I remember the turn.
1: She also told me that the real turning point for her,
2: I read the book called Why,
1: was when she figured out how to stop troubleshooting her own actions and instead
2: put the microscope on what the abuser's doing and kind of unravel their tactics.
1: Mm.
0: What's he doing to make you
1: What's
0: stay?
1: What's he doing?
0: Yeah.
1: Yeah. And that's when she started noticing,
2: they'll inflict pain, then they'll rescue.
1: All of her ex's tactics, like,
2: wasn't always telling me I couldn't go see friends or I couldn't see my family. He would just make those things very difficult for me.
1: Subtly isolating her, or...
2: He used to flip cause and effect so much. He would say, I got him like this.
1: Shifting blame onto her. Or even...
2: Oh no, that didn't happen like that. You're crazy.
1: Plain old gaslighting.
2: It was about power and control.
1: And Grace says that when she was able to identify what her ex was doing and how she was responding to it...
2: For me, that was what opened my eyes. It really sealed the deal for me. It really did.
4: So it's really important to know that coercive control...
1: What's interesting is that when I was talking to Jess Hill, she told me that this shift to looking at the... perpetrator looking at the abuser.
4: Instinctively.
1: It's also helpful for people looking at these kinds of situations from the outside.
4: When you start to see what the perpetrator does, the behavior of the victim survivor starts to make much more sense.
1: And like for me, to get to this point in the reporting, it was really exciting because it's like, okay, here's a way to talk about things that are happening, things that are hard to talk about without the victim blaming or scrutiny. In a way that doesn't do more harm.
0: Mm.
1: But in the middle of all this, I sat down one evening and I was watching this sort of true crime documentary about the cult at Sarah Lawrence College. And I'm watching the people that are joining this cult. And it was all just so strange and foreign to me that I found myself having this knee-jerk reaction of asking these questions like, oh, why did they do that? What, like, why didn't they just leave? Like, why did they do X or Y or Z, you know, strange thing? And so, of course, as I'm doing this, I'm like, oh my God, I am still doing the same things, like all of those same impulses to... scrutinize the victim, and it's like it just like immediately just slotted right back into my brain, and like literally in the midst of all this reporting. So that felt very uncomfortable.
0: Yeah.
1: And so I'm sitting there and I'm thinking all this stuff, and I'm like, honestly, maybe what I need to do is call one of these people.
5: I'm gonna take a sip of this water.
1: Yeah, do it.
5: And get used to hearing every detail in such high fidelity.
1: And so I did.
5: Okay. My name is Daniel Barban Lemon. I live in Los Angeles and I'm 33.
1: I kind of want to get a little bit into your backstory. And I think that this is the conversation that finally got me where I wanted to be. Not just like intellectually, but also emotionally. And I recognize that I guess what I'm about to ask is a really big question,
5: yeah.
1: But
5: yeah.
1: You already know what I'm going to ask.
5: Like what happened?
1: Yeah.
5: Okay. I went to Sarah Lawrence College. One of my roommate's dads, Larry Ray, got out of prison and needed a place to crash. And we said yes. And he started a sort of self-improvement routine with me and my roommates, which seemed fairly innocuous at first. And the next summer, he got an apartment in Manhattan and offered me a couch to crash on while I was working in the city. And I took him up on it. And all of that devolved over time into abuse, sexual abuse, psychological, physical abuse, coercion, and ultimately what you would call a cult. And that averaged around maybe 8 people in this apartment in Manhattan. I was there for about 2 years altogether, and then I left. And
1: so about 6 years after Daniel left the cult, news about it broke. This is in 2019. It became a big story. But for those 6 years, he said he didn't talk to anybody about it. At all.
5: Yeah. I think just I couldn't really face what had actually happened.
1: Right. And I mean, it's like, how do you, it just was such a crazy thing to say out loud.
5: It's like you're telling them you saw an alien.
1: Totally.
5: It's really, it takes a lot of self-confidence that I don't really like come with out of the box.
1: No, I get that.
5: I wish there was one word I could say and it would be fully understood. But counterintuitively, actually leaving the situation required letting go of a need for an explanation. I had to accept that I wasn't going to know why this had happened, how I could justify it to myself or others. I just needed to listen to my body and leave, or else I felt like I was gonna die. But, you know, I wish that I didn't feel like any of it was my fault, you know? Everybody who hears a story of a man beating and sexually abusing a bunch of 18 to 20 year olds in an apartment in New York think to themselves, I would have walked out the door.
1: I mean, I felt myself doing this when I watched the documentary, like knowing everything I know and working on this, I was still just like searching for something like what was it about these people, you know, and like catching myself asking that question.
5: Yeah, I mean, it's fair. That has been hard for me to navigate too. There were people who were living in that same house where he was sleeping on the couch and didn't get pulled into the cult. But, you know, speaking for myself, I was 18, going to college for the first time, had not reckoned with my neglectful upbringing and my mom's chronic illness and my own struggles with sexuality and just trying to figure everything out and having no guidance. And that's a great time for somebody who presents as a kind of father figure to show up and offer some relief.
1: On the other hand, Daniel says, I mean, he knows that his vulnerabilities don't fully explain what happened either. Like, we all have vulnerabilities.
0: We all
1: like,
0: have vulnerabilities.
1: A lot of people have vulnerabilities and trauma and all of these things. And it just seems like, you know, you could either scrutinize the victim survivor more and more, or you could look at the pernicious tactics of the perpetrator. But Daniel feels like both of those things can leave people with the same picture of the person who is going through the experience.
5: That you sort of become like a mannequin and someone's pulling the strings as if you're being magically controlled.
1: Yeah.
5: And I think that it's so much simpler than that. I did things that I might not otherwise do because I was in a situation where that was seemed like the most sensible option according to the information I had, you know? And I was scared. Like when I lived with Larry, I remember looking down at my feet and seeing like visible dirt spots because it had been so long since I'd been allowed to shower. And now, of course, that sounds so out of control. But you just kind of proceed trying to avoid pain, you know, and then you add on top of that, all of my friends were there and I watched them do the same things. We didn't have opportunities for like crosstalk or reality checking. It's like, you know, him slicing a grape and having me taste it and say that it tasted different, sliced horizontally or vertically. And I agreed, you know, even now I'm like, I guess this is the oxidization, there's like more surface area, you know, so it's,
1: yeah. And on top of all of that, Daniel was telling me about how at the time he was basically broke in New York City and he'd find himself thinking that maybe things would actually be even worse if he left.
5: You know, so it's just like the known evil versus the unknown evil and sunk cost. And, you know, the way you make decisions is just with the information you have. That's a way of answering that question, why didn't you leave? And it would be much easier if the answer was just, we developed Stockholm Syndrome.
1: Right. I mean, speaking of Stockholm Syndrome, I guess I am curious what you think of it or how you feel about it.
5: I think that Stockholm Syndrome, it's one in a long line of really easy answers that we offer to ourselves in order to not have to confront complicated and scary questions.
1: Questions like, you know, is it possible that something like this could happen to me? Like because if you have those vulnerabilities and this kind of person walks into your life,
0: right,
1: then it's like really hard to say what you would do. I think that's that's the scariest piece of it. And I think that's what an idea like Stockholm protects us from.
4: It satisfies our need to be like, well, I would never respond like that. And the fact is, you don't know how you would respond until you're put in that situation. And I can tell you, victim survivors, they never thought they'd respond like that either. Things that they never thought they would do, they did under those conditions because it's a fundamentally human response.
5: I actually think that trauma is unfortunately one of the more normal experiences you can have. Yes, the facts of what occurred are extreme, but when people hear Stockholm Syndrome, it's just like, it's such a throwaway term. And I think we should be suspicious of any concept which doesn't invite further curiosity. I mean, people, if it is a thought-terminating answer, and we just say, oh, well, it was Stockholm Syndrome, anything that ends our curiosity, I think, is really bad.
0: I feel that. You have to want to ask more questions.
5: Yeah, right. And I think that if the questions that we were asked was less like, explain to me why you didn't leave, and was more like, how did you leave? I'm so glad that you got out. Can you help us understand how you did it?
1: Just to go back to the beginning for a sec, I can't help but think about Christine Enmark, you know, the patient zero of Stockholm Syndrome, and all of the questions that for 40 years nobody asked her.
6: I always felt that I did something wrong. I said wrong things. I said that I was afraid of the police. I wanted to get out. I wanted to go with them. And after this trauma, all the attention has been focused on this. Instead of looking at what did Janne do? What did Clark do? What did the police do? What did the society do? You said, they're not really healthy. They got into something wrong. You know, a syndrome? So I have this 40 years of the feeling of doing something wrong. All the things that I did was instinct of survival. I wanted to survive. I don't think it's so odd.

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This time in the Global Village, we head to Hawaii for music from the Paanui family. We'll hear Father Gabby Paanui, one of the early masters of slack key guitar, and his sons who continued on in the tradition. We'll get things underway, actually, with the first recording that Gabby Paanui did, a song called Hi'ala'ue, as we begin this visit to the Global Village.

Some lovely stuff there from the Erwan Menge Quartet, a group out of Brittany doing traditional music from a region in France that has a strong Celtic influence. We heard music from their Spee album, a medley of Baobab and Rouge Neveve, again from the Erwan Menge Quartet. We also heard the Chieftains in front of that from their album Voice of Ages, where they actually brought in a number of different singers and groups to join in along with them, especially doing vocals. The Secret Sisters joined in on that tune, Peggy Gordon. From Spain, and drawing on the traditional music there, but adding their own interesting influences to it, the group La Viu Viu. And from the Flexus album, we heard Vindomaden. And we started with Gabby Pahanui as we're highlighting some music from the Pahanuis this time here in the Global Village. Gabby Pahanui, the patriarch of the family, began his career actually as a steel guitar or Hawaiian guitar player, an instrument and a style of playing the instrument that would eventually actually travel around the world and influence country music and also music from Nigeria and a whole lot of other places. Gabby Pahanui would then actually become one of the masters of slack key guitar. And we heard his very first recording, which was done in the mid-40s and became something of a signature tune for him. Hi'ilawe, the song. And he would, especially as time went on, around the 70s or so, when there would be became a renaissance and a new focus on Native Hawaiian culture. He became a pivotal figure there, began to record more, and also did some recording with his sons, who would go on to their own careers and their own work as slack key guitarists as well. We're highlighting music from the Pahanui family this time here in the Global Village. And after a short break, we will hear three of the Pahanui brothers. They had worked with their father backing him on some of his recordings and teamed up on self-titled sets that included also some great help from Rai Cooter and David Lindley, James, Cyril, and Martin Pahanui. We'll hear them together in just a minute when we're back here in the Global Village.

Music from Tukey here in the Global Village. It is the duo of kora and percussion player and vocalist Amadou Dagne, and also guitar and banjo and harmonium player and vocalist Corey Sesnick, and special guests who joined them along the way. From the album Plastic Man, we heard God Among Men. We also heard an intriguing project headed up by pianist Benjamin Taukin, who brought together musicians from Brazil and Morocco on an album called Alcantara. We heard Hijaz from that. From Mali, percussionist and ngone player Sidi Kamara did a release called Return to the Traditions, from which we heard Bordstabellen. And all that began with the Pahanui brothers, James, Cyril, and Martin Pahanui, who teamed up on a self-titled album. And they had some special help, including Rye Cooter, who also had worked with their father, Gabby Pahanui, and the marvelous multi-instrumentalist David Lindley was there as well. Panini Puakia is the song that we heard from that release, as we're highlighting some music from the Pahanuis this time here in the Global Village. Short break, and when we return, we'll turn to a solo album that Cyril Pahanui did called Night Moon for Hawaiian Cowboy. So we'll ride off into the sunset with that one when we return in just a minute here to the Global Village.

tanta alegría, tanta pena, tantas cosas. Y aquí estamos otra vez, rejuntadas. Contrario.

That is music from the Balkan Paradise Orchestra, and despite the name, they are actually from Spain, but definitely Balkan music, a big part of the influence in their work, and just a lot of joy in their music as well. Some fun stuff from them. From the Nectar album, we heard A Tua Manera. We also heard some fun stuff from the Finnish group Frigg from their Heritage album, Medley of Polskas from that, and Cyril Paanui, as we've been highlighting the Paanui family this time here in the Global Village. Major figures in Hawaiian music, and especially in Hawaiian slack key guitar. And we heard Hawaiian Cowboy from Cyril Paanui's Night Moon album. As as we mentioned before, it is about time, actually, to ride off into the sunset. Just about wrapped up for this visit here to the Global Village. We should mention before we go that you can get the playlists for this and all of our shows, information about upcoming programs, world music news and videos, related items and information about various shows. 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Global Village is a production of KMUW, Wichita Public Radio. I'm Chris Heim. Thanks for being with us here in the Global Village. The last one from another of the Paanui brothers. This is James Blah Paanui from an album that he did called Mana, and a song called Gabby Kai that he wrote. The name actually comes from one of his brother's boats, Kai, I guess actually meaning sea, and Gabby referring to his father. And it inspired this particular song, Gabby Kai, from James Paanui, as we bid you aloha this time from the Global Village.

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1: It's 5 p.m. You know what's time for? Rockin' with Rattles on 89.1 KRFF right here in Fairbanks, Alaska.

it's another weekend right here on Rockin' with Rattles. You know what to do. Call your friends up. Tell them to turn it on and turn it up. I played this song a few weeks ago, and I had a caller call here at the shack out back and said, "What was that? You really liked it." I said, "Play that again." Well, it was called The Almighty Dollar Bill, and it's by old Burl Ives. He's an old troubadour from way back. Here it comes.

I was standing on a corner by a beggar with a cup, and I thought how nice that it would be if he could fill it up. The next thing I saw happen, must have been a dream. A chauffeur came

the salesman trying to sell a car. 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He says as you go in hot,

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He'd ride trains, freight trains, go into hobo camps, sit out and sing for people. He'd done that for Elder Liebert one time. Some of you folks know who Elder Liebert is. I do. He's an old-timer here. He's gone. I got Ted Nugent coming up next. Song's called Hey Baby.

No, but hey, baby. But Ted Nugent, he's known as the Motor City Madman. This next song is called Just What the Doctor Ordered. It's by the Motor City Madman.

That was just what the doctor ordered by the Motor City Madman, Ted Nugent. Hope you don't got the red and blues behind you. Better watch your speedometer and playing that kind of stuff. Right here on Rockin' with Rattles on a Friday. What about the news, sports, and weather? The news is you only got one quarter of your dividend. There is no sports. And the weather, well, stick your head out the window. There's two in a row by NRBQ.

Yeah. That was NRBQ, which stands for National Rhythm and Blues Quartet. Right on Rock with Rattles. You know what to do. Call your friends up, tell them, turn it on, and turn it up. Here's two in a row by Savoy Brown.

Little sad boy Brian on a Friday afternoon. 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Their phone number is 452-6318. Tell them you heard it right here on Rockin' with Rattles. Oh, you people out there, you can turn on your radio on Tuesday from 10 to 11 and listen to Ann and Rattles live playing Fairbanks trivia. I'm giving away all kinds of stuff. So don't forget it. Call your friends up. Tell them to turn it on. They can turn it up, too. And don't forget to turn on Dave Patty. He's on from 12 to 2 every afternoon, Monday through Friday. Saturday evening, he comes on at 7 till midnight, rocking the whole Yukon River. Then I come on Sunday night on the Yukon River and rock the house, too. And you can turn me on Friday evening, 5 to 8, right here on KRFF. But I don't rock the river, not that night. Next up, I got Shooting Star. This is called Flesh and Blood.

Now, you got to be careful listening to this program. You know, if you're driving home, you know, I play that kind of stuff, you got to watch your speedometer. You don't want them red and blues going off behind you. Here's one more by Shooting Star. It's called Breakout. It's what you need to do when you're in jail, huh?

You know what you need to do. Call your friends up. Tell them to turn it on and turn it up. Next up, I'm going to play you some Small Faces because nobody else plays them. You can hear it here on Rockin' with Rattles.

day. Still I know a good clock when I see one. 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Sometimes I wonder if I should visit a tailor and get myself a smooth outfit.

That's called Three Button Hand-Me-Down. My small faces. Rod Stewart, he does the singing for him. In case you didn't know it, now you do. Now remember, when you're driving down the road, don't be flipping your cigarette butts out. 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Let's help make the state look a little prettier instead of being slobs and making it a mess. Well, honey, I got the Ozark Mountain Daredevils all queued up here. It's called Standing on a Rock.

Yeah, waiting for my seeds to grow. Right here, KRFF, 89.1 FM. Here's another one by the Ozark Mountain Daredevils, because I like them.

0: That was the Ozark Mountain Daredevils. Now remember, call your friends up, tell them to turn it on, and turn it up. I'll be back with hour two here in just a jiffy. So, you know what to do. Get ready for hour two, right here on The Voice of Benally.
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0: I'm back on the second hour to rock you out on a Friday evening on Rockin' with Rattles. You know what to do. Call your friends, tell them to turn it on, and turn it up. Here's a little bit of the Jig Al's band called Whammer Jammer.

Yeah, whammer jammer. I'm going to spin this record over. This next song goes out to Deb, down at the antique store. It's called I'm Looking for a Lover.

0: She really wanted to hear an Elvis song. 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
1: In 1960, we did a song called It's Now or Never. And it was taken from the Italian song O Sole Mio. So I'd like to ask Cheryl Nielsen to do the Italian version of O Sole Mio, and then we'll do It's Now or Never. Listen to his voice, ladies and gentlemen.

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1: 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Thank you. Thank you, Brian. Thank you, Cheryl. Thank you, ladies and gentlemen. This next song is a song that I did, I guess about 18 years ago. And my dad likes this. But, you know, my voice was a little higher back then. And you got to have it built in the right place. It's called Trying to Get to You. Or Trying to Get to Y'all, according to what part of the country you're from. It don't matter. You know. Or Trying to Get to You's. You all.

There you go, Deb. Played you two in a row by Elvis. When I was a young kid, I didn't care for him that much. Now I find out why they call him the king. He's real good. This second hour is brought to you by Big Daddy's Barbecue. You know where they're at. Let me tell you. When you're in Fairbanks and you just got to eat, you go to Big Daddy's down on Wickersham Street. For a big hunger, just maybe a thirst, they're the flaming building between 2nd and 1st. Tuesdays is ribs, Wednesdays is chicken. No matter which days, it's still finger licking. You can take your friends or maybe your honey and eat yourself full. It won't cost you much money. When you're done eating and your bill is due, give your beautiful waitress a big thank you. Tell her you enjoyed Big Daddy's Barbecue. Tell him you heard it right here on Rockin' with Rattles and see what happens. For all you J-Gals lovers, I put another one on here.

I haven't played that in a long time. You know what I'm going to do? I'm going to turn it over right now, and I'm going to put you on the other side here because I hadn't played this a long time. It's off the album called Energized. It's like their second album. Here they come. This is called Wild Cherry. There used to be a strip joint down in downtown Anchorage called the Wild Cherry.

There you have it, a little bit of folk out there, Wild Cherry. You know, I've mentioned about down there in Anchorage, back in the 70s, you know, they had a row that I think was on, I don't remember if it was 4th or 5th, one of them. It's just like down here in Fairbanks, on two streets, you know, 1st and 2nd. You know, same kind of activity going on. But then there was this baker. He made donuts and stuff like that, and he set up shop there, and they wound up calling him the Butcher Baker. He was stealing women from all them different joints down there, the Booby Trap, Moby Dick's, Wild Cherry, Bush Company. He was taking them out with his plane. Remember that guy? Robert Hansen. Well, he just died last year in prison. Yeah. Thank God for Jim, can't say his last name, the detective. Anyhow, he caught him. This next song here is by Darryl Gleason. It's off a record called Toxic Grasshopper. It's called I Got a Leg Up on You.

coming.

That was Daryl Gleason, called Born Again. The song before that's called Leg Up On You. I got to play with him before. I really cracked him up on that Watchtub of mine.

That was called Fine Chung Thing by the Electric Flag. Next up, I got Frank Jordan right here. It's called Easy Come, Easy Go.

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Hey, here we go. I'll try it again. Now, this is the Jordan Brothers. This was a number one song on the East Coast.

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1: I'm back on hour two. You know what to do. Call your friends, tell them to turn it on, and turn it up. I had a lady request this song. I forget who it was anymore, but they just approached me this past week and asked, this is her, one of her favorite songs. She asked if I had it. It's Ichiku Park by Small Faces. I said, I have it. So I just dug it out. And whoever yard it requested that, I forget now. Well, here comes Small Faces with Ichiku Park. Right here on Rockin' the Rattles.

There it is, Ichiku Park. That's Small Faces. That's where Rod Stewart started singing that. But then that group there got him pretty famous. And Ron Wood, he was the guitar player for him, and well, you know where he's at now, Rolling Stones. Well, that's on the 45 record there, and I had to dig it out of my 45 box, so I dug out a couple more 45s here for you. Next up, I got Steppenwolf. The song is called Barry Rides Again. Probably never heard it. You aren't going to hear it nowhere else, except right here on Rockin' Rattles.

Joe Steppenwolf. That's a kind of hard to hear that one because it's never on an album. It was only on the flip side of a 45. What a real wet summer we're having. One thing, we don't have no forest fires. And that has a couple people unemployed too, I guess. But we don't really need them forest fires. They had a great big one over there going earlier this year over in Siberia. It sent smoke right over to Washington and Oregon. Well, I got another 45 here I'm going to spin you. This here's Ghost Riders. It's by The Outlaws. Here it comes.

0: So there it is, Ghost Riders. That's the 45 version. There's a lot of songs on 45s that are on albums, and the album versions are a lot longer. You like the Light My Fire by the Doors. That's one of them. And Ghost Riders right here is a lot longer on the 33. Well, I got another 45 queued up here. I'm going to spin you. This hour is brought to you by Clem's Crematorium, where they burn them and earn them in short order. And they have 4 incinerators, which means no waiting in line. And they have a 2 for Tuesday special. And the prices go by body weight. So give Clem a call today at 123-BURN. That's 123-BURN. Tell them you heard it right here on Rockin' with Rattles, and you get 33% off. Now, that's a real big savings. So give him a call. And yeah, I bet you haven't heard this in a long time, but I got it here on the 45 for you.
1: Good morning,
0: Mr. Fenderman.

That song used to be on the jukebox at the Savoy Bar years ago, right there on 2 Street, right across the street from the Cottage Bar. This next 45 here is a real hard one to find. It's on the original label. It's called Original Sound. It's just all black with silver letters on it. The thing's hard to find, and I wonder what this guy's hands look like when he's done playing this song. Here it comes. It's Preston Epps.

Yeah, I bet the blood flew off his hands, huh? Wow. You know, I don't know the price of some of these 45s, what the value is on them, and I do know a lot of price that goes on the 33s, but 45s are a different ball game, and I have no idea what the value of that record is, and it's very difficult, really hard to find that record. I know that. It's in excellent condition, too. I got another 45 here I'm going to play you. Next up here, I got the Bee Gees. Lonely Days, Lonely Nights.

Lonely Days, Lonely Nights, Bee Gees, on a 45. In that box of 45s, I got some pretty whacked out stuff in there. Let It Out by the Hombres, Surfing Bird by the Trash Men, Alley Oop, all kinds of stuff. Now, if any of you ever want to get a message to me, you get a paper and pencil handy, and I'll give you my address, and you can drop me a line, and if you want something played, put it on there. Or you can get a comment for me, you can send it to me. Go get a paper or pencil handy, and after the next song, I'll give you my address. Because I'm not giving you my phone number. Next up here, I got the Lovin' Spoonful on a 45 called Nashville Cats.

Nashville Cats. Good stuff. I got one of them carrying cases, you know, for 45. It holds like 50. And I got more than 50 in there. I have it packed. That box there is all really good stuff in there. All hard to find and really good stuff. And I have it here just for your entertainment and mine. Well, I'm back going to 33s now. I pulled out of 33 here, made in Anchorage. It's Eddie Gordon and Jimmy Thomas. And their drummer is George. This is called The Good, The Bad, and The Ugly.

working at the cannery. Proper time to play that song, isn't it? I hope they don't bring any more of that virus into them canneries. I mean, this is pretty bad. They ought to be checked thoroughly before they put them on the boat. I turned the record over because it's the only one place you're going to hear this. It's right here on this program.

Yeah, that guy can blow a harmonica really good. Next up, I got a little bit of Leonard Skinner here. Down south juking. Juking, that's another term for going out and partying.

Only here on Rockin' with Rattles can you hear such stuff. Remember I told you to get a paper and pencil handy? Well, here's my address. If you want to get a hold of me, maybe you can send me a comment or something you want me to say or, you know, any kind of information I can use or you want to have a request done, you can get a hold of me here, put on there, Rattles. P.O. Ba, no P.O. 7093 Paul, P.A.W., Print, P-R-I-N-T, Path, P-A-T-H. That's 7093 Paul Print Path, Pleasant Valley, Alaska, 99712. Pleasant Valley, Alaska, 99712. 7093 Paul Print Path. Put Rattles up on the top of it there, and I'll get it in my mailbox. And then we can communicate, but I'm not handing out my phone number. I already get enough of calls. You know, 6 o'clock in the morning, stop the phone and ring. It's one of these crank calls that I won $5 million in a red Mercedes. You know, it's always somebody with a foreign accent. Well, the other week I get one of them calls. Right away, you know, I hear this foreign accent, and he goes, Mr. Kramer, how are you today? Well, anyhow, I went, wow, I said, it's your lucky day. He goes, my lucky day? I said, yeah. I said, you just bought a brand new Ford from Aurora Motors, F-250 Ford pickup, and $5 million. All you need to do is send me $300, and you come up here and pick up your truck and your check, and everything, you're going to be happy. I got him. I turned the tables on him right away. Then I told him, why don't you go out and get a real job once instead of trying to swindle people? That's how I deal with them folks. All right, back to the music here. That last song is called Was I Right or Wrong? It's a really good jam there by Skinner. Maybe I'll play you one more off that album because people don't play it. I'm going to play you one more off this album because they're really good.

0: Yeah, Leonard Skinner. They know how to play. Now remember, you go into Rod's Saw Shop, or if you go into Big Daddy's Barbecue, tell them you heard it right here on Rockin' with Rattles. Yeah, that way they know things are working. And on Tuesdays from 10 to 11, you can play Fairbanks Trivia with Rattles and Ann on KRFF 89.1 every Tuesday. And don't forget, Dave Patty comes on at noon on KRFF. He's out of McGrath from noon till 2 here. On the river, he's on till 4, but here he's only on till 2, Monday through Friday. And then on Saturday evenings, he's on from 7 to midnight to rock you out. And on the river, on Sunday evening, I'm on from 5 to 8 to rock you out. So don't forget to tune in right here on Rockin' with Rattles. You can hear all kinds of stuff. I hear they're going to have a new event at the Summer Olympics. They're going to have javelin catching. That sounds pretty killer, don't it? And if you have your paper and pencil handy, I'm going to give you my address one more time. That's Rattles, 7093 Paw Print Path. That's PAWPRINTPATH. That's the road we live on. Pleasant Valley, Alaska, 99712. You can send me any kind of mail you like, and with anything you want to say or request that you want, and I'll try to get them on the air for you, if I have it, which I might just do. I have a lot of stuff. All right, I'll see you next week here on Rockin' with Rattles. Remember, no littering.
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Thank you. Song called Fruits of My Labor. And this next one is a very favorite by the Magnetic Fields, a song written by Stephen Merritt called The Book of Love that I play with Madison Cunningham, a dear friend of mine.

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